Ladies and gentlemen, today is Monday, 18th of May, 2026. This is the Voice of Turkey's English language transmission, originally broadcast live from Ankara in the 16-meter band on 1762 kHz to Europe, between 12:30 and 13:30 UTC. You may be hearing this now as a replay in a different time zone.

You can listen to us over the Turkcell 3A and 4A satellites and on the internet at www.tatdinle.com through radios link and under the VOT radios expandable section. Our email address is englishdesk@tat.net.tr. Following the news, the Voice of Turkey will present our feature programs, That's Why, and UNESCO cultural heritage sites, as well as wonderful Turkish music.

Before we begin, let's have a quick look at the headlines. Iran officially announces new body to manage Strait of Hormuz. Trump says Iran eager to sign deal despite screaming all the time during the talks. And Turkey condemns Israeli intervention against Gaza aid flotilla in international waters. And now the details of the news. Iran's top security body announced on Monday the formation of a new body to manage the Strait of Hormuz, which Tehran has effectively closed and wants to charge ships to traverse. On its official X account, the Supreme National Security Council shared a pause for the Persian Gulf Strait Authority, saying it would provide real-time updates on the Hormuz Strait operations and latest developments. The account of the Revolutionary Guards Navy shared the same post. It was not immediately clear what the new body would do, but earlier this month, Iranian English-speaking broadcaster Press TV said it constituted a system to exercise sovereignty over the Strait of Hormuz and that ships passing through the strait were sent regulations from the email info at pgsaa.ir. Iran has largely blocked shipping through the wider strait since the outbreak of war with the United States and Israel on February 28. A fragile ceasefire has been in place since April the 8th. Iran's grip over the waterway has rattled global markets and given Tehran significant leverage, while the United States has imposed its own naval blockade on Iranian ports. In peacetime, the route accounts for roughly a fifth of global oil and liquefied natural gas shipments, along with other key commodities, including fertilizers. Since the war began, Iran has repeatedly said that maritime traffic through the strait would not return to its pre-war status, and last month it said it had received the first revenue from tolls on the waterway. On Saturday, Ebrahim Azizi, head of the Iranian Parliament's National Security Commission, said Iran has prepared a professional mechanism to manage the traffic through the strait, adding that it will be unveiled soon. In the meantime, US President Donald Trump said Iran is screaming all the time during the talks with Washington, adding that Tehran is eager to sign a deal. In an interview with the New York-based Fortune magazine published on Monday, Donald Trump commented on the ongoing negotiations between the United States and Iran. "They scream all the time," Trump said of Iran, and added, "I can tell you one thing, they are dying to sign a deal. But they make a deal and then they send you a paper that has no relationship to the deal you made. I say, are you people crazy?" Donald Trump, the US president, said. According to the interview, Trump also framed Iran's leadership as though they are more like a stubborn business rival. Tensions have escalated since the US and Israel launched strikes against Iran in February.

0: Turkish Foreign Minister Hakan Fidan and his Iranian counterpart Abzarakchi have discussed the latest situation in the negotiation process with the United States. The two ministers held a phone call as Iranian media reported that the United States has failed to make any concrete concessions in its latest response to Tehran's proposed agenda.
1: The news continues on the English language broadcast of the Voice of Turkey.
0: Israeli law permitting execution of Palestinian prisoners comes into force in West Bank. An Israeli law allowing the execution of Palestinian prisoners has taken effect on Sunday. Major General Avi Bluth, the head of the Army's Central Command, signed the military order necessary to enact the measure in the occupied West Bank, according to Times of Israel. Under the military order, courts presiding over cases involving attacks that resulted in Israeli deaths must apply the death penalty as the only available sentence, unless the court finds special circumstances allowing for life imprisonment instead. The Israeli newspaper Haaretz reported that the order grants courts in the occupied West Bank the authority to issue death sentences against Palestinians convicted of killing Israelis on grounds linked to the denial of the existence of the State of Israel. The newspaper Haaretz said the wording of the law makes its application almost exclusively directed at Palestinians, arguing that the ideological proof requirements included in the legislation make applying it to extremist Jewish attackers difficult or nearly impossible. Haaretz also reported that Israeli legal and security professionals expressed concern over applying Knesset legislation in the occupied West Bank to people who do not hold Israeli citizenship. More than 9,600 Palestinians, including 350 children and 73 women, are currently held in Israeli prisons and face torture, starvation, and medical neglect, according to Palestinian and Israeli rights organizations. The Global Summit Florida has announced that it has detected unidentified vessels near its borders as it heads to Gaza to break an Israeli blockade. The humanitarian aid Florida said on the social platform X that naval vessels and speedboats were spotted in front of, behind, and to one side of the fleet. Organizers have also reported the movement of unidentified drones and military elements around the convoy. The development has followed the Florida's arrival in international waters. This 2026 Spring mission has set sail with 54 ships from Marmara city of Turkey in a fresh attempt to deliver aid. In late April, the Israeli army carried out an attack in international waters off the coast of the Crete island of Greece, targeting a police fleet and detaining 21 boats. Meanwhile, the Global Smooth land convoy remained stuck on the outskirts of the Libyan city of Sirte. The mission, which departed on Friday from Zavia, includes more than 350 activists from 30 countries, including Turkey, the United Kingdom, and the United States. And Turkey on Monday condemned Israel's intervention against the Gaza-bound Global Summit Flotilla in international waters, describing it as a new act of piracy. In a statement, the Turkish Foreign Ministry said Israeli forces intervened against the flotilla, which was carrying humanitarian aid to Gaza. "We condemn the

0: intervention carried out by Israel forces in international waters against the global Sumut flotilla, which was formed to deliver humanitarian aid to Gaza and which constitutes a new act of piracy, the ministry said. The ministry noted that citizens from nearly 40 countries were aboard the flotilla and said Israel's attacks and intimidation policies would not prevent international solidarity with the Palestinian people. It called on Israel to immediately halt the intervention and unconditionally release the detained participants. The Turkish Foreign Ministry also said Turkish authorities were taking necessary steps to ensure the safe return of Turkish citizens abroad to flotilla and were closely monitoring developments in coordination with other countries. The Israeli army on Monday attacked the Gaza-bound global Sumut humanitarian flotilla in international waters. Live broadcasts from the flotilla showed Israeli naval forces intercepting the vessels one by one. The global Sumut aid flotilla demanded safe passage for its humanitarian mission to Gaza, accusing Israel of carrying out illegal acts of piracy. In a statement, the flotilla said Israeli forces attacked the first of its boats in broad daylight in international waters while military vessels intercepted the fleet. We demand safe passage for our legal, non-violent humanitarian mission, the statement said.
1: The news continues on the English language broadcast of the Voice of Turkey.
0: The Kremlin said Monday that any contact between Russian President Vladimir Putin and Chinese President Xi Jinping will create new momentum for further expansion of bilateral relations. Speaking at a press briefing, Kremlin spokesman Dmitry Peskov said that Russia has serious expectations from Putin's two-day visit to China starting Tuesday. All issues on the economic agenda of Moscow-Beijing relations are expected to be discussed during the visit, he added. Relations between Russia and China are very diverse, he said, with cooperation moving beyond trade and economy to medicine, culture, and education. Commenting on the war in Ukraine, Peskov said the Kremlin expects the United States to continue its mediation efforts to resolve the conflict. The peace process is currently on hold. We hope it will eventually resume, Peskov added. Russia only strikes military targets in Ukraine, he said, accusing Kyiv of attacks on civilian infrastructure across Russia. He rejected claims by Ukrainian President Volodymyr Zelensky that Russia was preparing to attack Ukraine or a NATO country. Zelensky on Friday accused Russia of trying to draw Belarus deeper into the war against Ukraine. He claimed Russia is considering operations from Belarusian territory toward Ukraine's Kharkiv direction or potential against a NATO member state. We know that additional contacts have taken place between the Russians and Alexander Lukashenko aimed at persuading him to join new Russian aggressive operations, Zelensky said on US social media company X. And Turkey on Monday commemorated the anniversaries of the Crimean Tatar and Circassian exiles, describing both events as major humanitarian tragedies and reaffirming its support for the Crimean Tatar people. In a statement marking the 82nd anniversary of the 1944 exile of Crimean Tatars and the 162nd anniversary of the Circassian exile, the Foreign Ministry of Turkey said hundreds of thousands of Crimean Tatars were forcibly deported from their homeland to labor camps in various countries where many lost their lives under harsh conditions. The ministry said the Crimean Tatars, the indigenous people of Crimea, were prevented from returning to the Crimean Peninsula.

0: Türkiye's Footprints at UNESCO.
1: Hello everyone on this frequency. In our journey tracing Turkey's presence on the UNESCO World Heritage List, today we head to Central Anatolia, near the Polatlı district, not far from Ankara. Our stop in this episode is Gordion, inscribed on the UNESCO World Heritage List in 2023. According to the Turkish Ministry of Culture and Tourism and UNESCO, Gordion is a unique archaeological site that

0: dominates human history as the political and cultural capital of Phrygia during the Iron Age. What makes Gordion truly distinctive is that it offers not just a settlement site, but a sweeping cultural landscape, one that includes monumental burial mounds spread across a wide geography. The site encompasses the Citadel Mount, the Lower Town, the Outer Town and its fortifications, and numerous tumuli. The most striking of these is the monumental tomb known in scholarly literature as Tumulus MM, and popularly as the Midas Tumulus. The wooden burial chamber inside it is remarkably well preserved, making it one of the rarest surviving examples of its kind in the archaeological world. UNESCO's decision to inscribe Gordion on the World Heritage List rests on the site's outstanding universal value. Gordion is recognized as offering unique testimony to a lost cultural tradition, above all because it holds the most comprehensive archaeological record of Phrygian civilization we have. It was accepted under a single but powerful cultural heritage criterion. The architectural remains, monumental structures, burial traditions, and everyday artifacts uncovered at Gordion give us a remarkably complete picture of Phrygian society, its political life, its economy, and its culture. Another defining quality of Gordion is its strategic position. Sitting at the crossroads of ancient trade routes between East and West, the site served throughout history as a center of exchange between cultures. Gordion was not only a capital, it was a place where different worlds met. This layered character strongly reflects the historical continuity and cultural depth of Anatolia. From a conservation and management perspective, Gordion stands as one of the stronger examples of Turkey's integrated approach to its cultural heritage sites. The site's management plan was developed in collaboration with all relevant institutions, bringing together archaeological research, conservation work, and visitor management under one framework. Decades of scientific excavation and interdisciplinary study have supported both the protection of the site and a steady growth in our knowledge of it. Throughout this process, methods developed with national and international experts have been applied with one clear aim: preserving Gordion's authenticity and integrity. One increasingly prominent aspect of how Gordion is understood today is that it is approached not simply as a collection of individual structures, but as a broader cultural landscape. The relationship between the settlement areas, the burial mounds, and the natural surroundings is considered as a whole, an approach that aligns closely with UNESCO's contemporary thinking on heritage. Conservation strategies addressing risks such as climate, natural erosion, and human impact are central to keeping the site viable for the long term. Gordion's connection to historical narrative is also worth noting. The legend of King Midas and Gordion knot, carried down through ancient sources, gives this land a place in cultural memory that goes well beyond archaeology. But what truly makes Gordion valuable lies beneath those legends: a solid, scientifically grounded archaeological record that speaks for itself. In this sense, Gordion is a dependable bridge between past and present. Today, Gordion is preserved and presented not only as part of Turkey's heritage, but as part of the shared heritage of all humanity. Its 2023 UNESCO inscription has brought the site greater international visibility, and with it, new momentum in research, conservation, and cultural tourism. Turkey's commitment to its cultural heritage, the responsibility to protect the past and carry it forward, finds one of its clearest expressions in Gordion. Until we meet at another remarkable stop on the UNESCO World Heritage List in our next episode, stay on this frequency.
1: Turkey's Footprints at UNESCO.

Hello, dear listeners. In this week's episode of our program, That's Why, we will delve into the reasons behind the use of Greek or Latin in medical terms, a phenomenon often encountered and joked about in popular culture. Let's embark on a journey through the captivating world of medical terminology, where the echoes of ancient Greek and Latin resound like whispers from the halls of history. In comedy films, we often see doctors expressing illnesses to patients in a language we don't understand, leading to a panic on the part of the patients. While the Turkish translations of these medical terms are quite clear, the use of their Latin and ancient Greek forms, which are essentially dead languages, is not a necessity. However, physicians become so accustomed to these words during their education that they often use them as if they were speaking in their native language. So why are medical terms predominantly derived from Greek and Latin? Before we address this question, let's touch upon the concept of lingua franca. Lingua franca refers to a common language used among people who speak different languages.

typically in areas such as trade, communication, or cultural interaction. The term, meaning Frankish language, originated from the Middle Ages when French became the common language used by Franks in the Mediterranean region. It wouldn't surprise anyone to say that English is the lingua franca of the modern world. During the Middle Ages and the Renaissance, a period when developments in the field of medicine gained momentum, much like the dominance of French in Mediterranean trade, Latin served as the lingua franca of science and philosophy in Europe. In those times, scholars and philosophers wrote in Latin, a language considered sacred because it was the language of the Bible rather than in their national languages. Therefore, medical books published during this period and consequently medical terms were derived from Latin roots. During the Renaissance, meaning rebirth, European intellectuals encountered ancient Greek texts. In the Greek world, which had a vast literature in the field of medicine, there was a tendency to directly adopt previously named diseases or treatment methods from Greek. While Latin and Greek origin terms still hold significant places in medical literature today, newly discovered concepts are more commonly named using words from the inventors' native languages, thus entering international circulation. And so, dear listeners, as we draw the curtain on today's show, let us heed the wisdom of the ages. Medical terms are generally derived from Greek and Latin because terms spread from the language of their inventors to the world. Until we meet again, may the elegance of language continue to inspire and uplift your spirits. Until next time, goodbye.

Before we end our broadcast in English, let's have a quick look at the headlines. Iran's top security body announced on Monday the formation of a new body to manage the Strait of Hormuz, which Tehran has effectively closed and wants to charge ships to traverse. Turkish Foreign Minister Hakan Fidan and his counterpart of Iran, Iraqchi, discussed stalled U.S.-Iran peace negotiations. Israel law permitting execution of Palestinian prisoners comes into force in West Bank. Global Smooth Florida spots drone and unidentified vessels as Gaza land convoy stalls near Sirte. Turkey condemns Israel intervention against Gaza Aid Florida in international waters. Kremlin pins high hopes on Putin-Xi meeting. And Turkey commemorates Crimean Tatar Circassian exiles vows continued support. You have been listening to the Voice of Turkey's English language transmission, original broadcast live from Ankara in a 16-meter band on 1762 kHz to Europe between 12:30 and 13:30 UTC. If you are hearing this at a later hour or in another part of the world, thank you for joining us via replay. You can listen to us over the Turksat 3A and 4A satellites and on the internet at www.trtdinle.com. through radios, link and under the VOT radios, expandable section. Our email address is englishdesk@trt.net.tr. 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

Ladies and gentlemen, hello. Today is Tuesday, 19th day of May 2026. This is the Voice of Turkey's English language transmission broadcasting from originally broadcast live from Ankara in the 16-meter band on 17620 kHz to Europe between 12:30 and 13:30 UTC. You may be hearing this now as a replay in a different time zone. You can listen to us over the Turksat 3A and 4A satellites and on the internet at www.trtdinle.com through Radios Link and under the VOT Radios expandable section. Our email address is englishdesk@trt.net.tr. Following the news, the Voice of Turkey will present a special program on today's importance for the Turkish nation, Palestine, a never-ending story, followed by Africa conflict zones and some music.

But first, the news. Turkey on Tuesday celebrated the commemoration of Atatürk Youth and Sports Day, a milestone occasion marking the beginning of the country's war of independence. On May 19, 1919, was the day when Mustafa Kemal Atatürk, founder of the Republic of Turkey, arrived in the Black Sea city of Samsun from Istanbul to launch the war that would, 4 years later, transform the nation into modern Turkey. Atatürk was assigned the post of Inspector General of the Ottoman armies in Anatolia when Istanbul, then the Ottoman Empire's capital, was under occupation by the Allied forces.

He acted against the orders given by the Ottoman authorities and started the movement that later became the War of Independence. He also attached great importance to the date when he set foot in Samsun and considered May 19 as his birthday when he was asked to provide an exact date of birth. In 1938, Atatürk dedicated May 19th to the youth of the Turkish nation as Youth and Sports Day, a national holiday that sees young people take part in sporting and cultural activities with official ceremonies held throughout the country. Young people celebrate the day by visiting Anıtkabir, Atatürk's mausoleum in Ankara, and by organizing sports and cultural activities. In a message shared on Turkish social media platform En-Sosyal, President Recep Tayyip Erdoğan congratulated all youth living in Turkey and abroad. "I respectfully commemorate Gazi Mustafa Kemal Atatürk, the commander-in-chief of our national struggle, his comrades in arms, and the heroic members of our military, known as the Prophet's Heart," he said. "I remember with mercy our martyrs who sacrificed their lives for our nation, and I wish our veterans a healthy and prosperous life," he added. Separately, Minister of Youth and Sports Osman Aşkın Bak and his accompanying delegation consisting of deputy ministers, general directors, athletes, youth participants and other officials visited Anıtkabir. After Bak placed a wreath adorned with red and white carnations bearing the words "Ministry of Youth and Sports" at the mausoleum, a moment of silence was observed, followed by the singing of the Turkish national anthem. Bak also signed the Anıtkabir Memorial Book, writing, "May 19, the first step towards liberation, symbolizes our nation's resistance against oppression, its rebirth, and its determination for independence." This sacred legacy entrusted to Turkish youth by you continues to live on today with the same faith, spirit, and direction. Iran on Tuesday revealed details of its latest proposal submitted to the United States to end the war launched by Washington and Israel against Tehran in February. The details were disclosed by Iranian Deputy Foreign Minister Kazim Gharibabi during a meeting with members of Parliament's National Security and Foreign Policy Committee, where he presented a comprehensive report on the latest developments in diplomacy between Iran and the U.S. Gharibabadi stated that Tehran's proposal emphasizes its right to uranium enrichment and peaceful nuclear activities, according to Iran's official IRNA news agency. The proposal also includes an end to conflicts across all fronts, including Lebanon, the lifting of the U.S. naval blockade, the release of Iranian assets, and compensation by the United States for damage caused during the latest war to support reconstruction efforts. It also affirms the removal of all unilateral sanctions and UN Security Council resolutions and the withdrawal of U.S. forces from areas surrounding the Islamic Republic, he said. On May 10th, Iran delivered its response to a U.S. proposal to end the war through Pakistan, but President Donald Trump described the Iranian proposal as totally unacceptable. Iranian media said on Monday that Iran had submitted a revised 14-point proposal to the U.S. side through Pakistani mediators. On Saturday, Trump again threatened renewed military escalation against Iran, posting on his Truth Social platform an image showing warships flying the American flag, including one vessel carrying the Iranian flag alongside the phrase, "It was calm before the storm." On Monday evening, Trump announced that he had postponed an attack planned for Tuesday against Iran at the request of Saudi Arabia, Qatar, and the United Arab Emirates. He added in a post that he instructed the Defense Department to be prepared to go forward with a full, large-scale assault of Iran on a moment's notice, in the event that an acceptable deal is not reached. Following stalled negotiations mediated by Pakistan, the U.S. has imposed a blockade on Iranian ports since April 13, including those located along the strategic Strait of Hormuz. Iran responded by closing the strait and requiring ships to coordinate passage with Tehran amid fears that the fragile ceasefire in place since April 8 could collapse if no agreement is reached to end the war.

0: continues on the English language broadcast of the Voice of Turkey.
1: Russian President Vladimir Putin has said

0: Relations between Moscow and Beijing have reached an unprecedented level and stressed that the country's friendship was not directed against anyone ahead of his visit to China, according to remarks published by Russian state news agency TASS. In a video address released on Tuesday before his trip to Beijing, Putin said Russia and China were committed to expanding cooperation in politics, the economy, defense, and humanitarian exchanges. "Our friendship is not directed against anyone," Putin said, adding that ties between the two countries were based on mutual understanding and trust and support for each other's core interests, including sovereignty and state unity. Putin said he was traveling to Beijing at the invitation of Chinese President Xi Jinping, who he described as a longtime good friend, adding that regular high-level contacts were vital for deepening bilateral relations. He said the two countries had built a genuinely strategic relationship and comprehensive partnership since signing the Treaty of Good Neighborliness and Friendly Cooperation 25 years ago. "The special nature of the relationship is reflected in the atmosphere of mutual understanding and trust, a commitment to pursuing win-win and equitable cooperation, conducting respectful dialogue, and supporting each other on matters affecting the core interests of both countries, including protection of sovereignty and state unity," Putin said. Putin also praised economic cooperation, saying bilateral trade had surpassed $200 billion and that transactions were now conducted almost entirely in rubles and yuan. He welcomed the introduction of a mutual visa-free regime, saying it would boost tourism, business travel, and people-to-people exchanges. Putin added that Moscow highly values China's history and culture and seeks to deepen humanitarian and cultural ties between the two countries.
1: The news continues on the English language broadcast of the Voice of Turkey.
0: An American imam called a shooting that left five people dead at an Islamic center in San Diego, California on Monday extremely outrageous. "We have never experienced a tragedy like this before," Taha Hassani, who serves as director of the Islamic Center of San Diego where the incident occurred, told reporters. Authorities said Monday that three victims and two suspected shooters were killed in a shooting incident at this center. Expressing support for the community, Hassani said all places of worship in the city, including mosques, should always be protected. "It is extremely outrageous to target a place of worship. Our Islamic center is a place of worship. People come to the Islamic center to pray, to celebrate, to learn, not only Muslims, but we have people from all walks of life," he said. He said the morning before the incident, a group of non-Muslims came to the center just to learn about our faith and our culture. "So this attack is something that we never expected," the imam added. He expressed deep gratitude for the people who contacted us from all over the country and even from overseas to give condolences and to those who offered help. Turkey's President Recep Tayyip Erdogan has condemned Israel's actions against the global Sumut flotilla, describing them as piracy and banditry, and urging the international community to respond to what he called Israel's lawless actions. Speaking after a cabinet meeting in Ankara on Monday, Erdogan said Israel's interception and attacks targeting the aid mission would not weaken global solidarity with Palestinians or efforts to pursue justice for Gaza. "We condemn Israel's piracy and banditry in the strongest terms," Erdogan said, adding that the flotilla represented a humanitarian mission supported by activists from around 40 countries. The Turkish president called on the international community to take concrete steps against Israel's actions and accused Tel Aviv of continuing to violate international law through its blockade and attacks on Gaza. The Global Sumut Flotilla was organized as part of international efforts to challenge Israel's blockade on Gaza and deliver humanitarian assistance to Palestinians facing worsening humanitarian conditions after months of Israeli attacks on the enclave. The mission included activists, medics, and human rights advocates traveling aboard aid vessels carrying humanitarian supplies intended for Gaza. Turkey has repeatedly criticized Israel's brutal war on Gaza and has been among the strongest international voices, calling for an immediate ceasefire, unrestricted humanitarian access, and accountability for attacks on civilians. Ankara has also backed international legal efforts against Israel and intensified diplomatic outreach aimed at increasing pressure on Tel Aviv over the humanitarian crisis in Gaza.

Day. Today we celebrate Atatürk Commemoration Youth and Sports Day with great enthusiasm. Mustafa Kemal Atatürk, the great leader and founder of the Republic of Turkey, brought the War of Independence to a victorious conclusion. He then became Turkey's first president following the proclamation of the Republic. To raise healthy and active young people on the path to becoming a modern nation, 19th of May was designated as a national holiday. Across the country and at our diplomatic missions, ceremonies held today both commemorate Atatürk and celebrate Youth and Sports Day with great pride and enthusiasm.

the ancient guardians of the land, olive trees. In Palestine, time is sometimes measured not by hours, but by trees. When you look at an olive tree, you see not just the trunk, but a memory that has quietly layered over thousands of years. In these lands, the olive tree is much more than a living thing rooted in the earth. It is identity, patience, and a sense of belonging. In the verses of poets, this root is not merely a botanical fact, but a statement of existence. And these roots carry not only the past, but also a silent resistance against occupation. For Palestinians, the olive tree is not just a tree, it is a member of the family. It is planted for a newborn child. It is watered in memory of a deceased grandfather. When the time for harvest comes, the fields cease to be mere places of production and transform into a gathering place of memory. Fadwa Tukan gives voice to this in our poem, The Call of the Land. Am I to stay here to die a stranger in a foreign land? Am I to stay? Who said that? I will return to my beloved land. Because staying here is not merely a geographical choice, it is a form of loyalty.

The history of the olive tree on this land dates back thousands of years. Archaeological excavations in the Megiddo and Baysan regions have uncovered olive pits dating back over 4,000 years. In Bethlehem, there are trees over 5,000 years old that still stand today. So, imagine a tree, one that has outlived empires and has done the same thing in every age, bearing witness. But the olive is not merely a symbol. It accounts for nearly half of the agricultural land in Palestine. It is the source of livelihood for hundreds of thousands of families. Here, even a single olive is not just food. It is the very foundation of a home. That is why it is called the green gold. Yet, this gold is constantly under threat in the shadow of the occupation. Israeli occupation forces and settlers have systematically uprooted and burned millions of olive trees for years. As the poet Sami El-Kasim wrote, "Strong of stature, I walk, head raised high, I walk, a burst of olive in one hand and my coffin on my shoulder." Picture this, an elderly Palestinian woman throwing her arms around a centuries-old olive tree as the bulldozers close in, using her body as a shield so that the tree would not be cut down. Because cutting down a tree is like cutting down a people's memory and history. For the world, the olive branch is the holiest symbol of peace. But in Palestine, the olive branch represents an unending resistance against oppression. As these trees, symbols of peace, are burned and uprooted, Palestinian farmers plant new ones in place of every tree torn up. As Tawfiq Zayat said, with that unshakable resolve, "We shall remain, guard the shade of the fig and olive trees." The olive tree is not merely a plant in these lands. It is the visible embodiment of patience, a quiet and enduring resistance. Palestine's unending story is written not on the pages of books, but among those roots. For there are roots that no matter how often they are cut, the earth never forgets, and they never cease to reach toward the sky.

Developments in Mali, particularly since the last week of April, indicate a qualitative shift in the country's security architecture. Cooperation between the Tuareg separatist movement and religiously motivated groups is transforming not only the military balance on the ground, but also the nature of state actor relations. In this context, the alliance formed between the Azawad-based armed groups Front de Libération, the L'Azawad, FLA, and

0: Jamaat Nusret al-Islam, Wal Muslimin, JNIM, shows that the conflict in Mali has entered a new phase. Here is an assessment on the subject by Dr. Kaan Devecioğlu, the coordinator of North and East African Studies at ORSAM Center for Middle Eastern Studies. The most striking aspect of this alliance is that despite ideological differences, it is shaped around a perceived common enemy. In this context, statements made by FLA leader Al-Ghabas Egintala to Jeune Afrique on May 8, 2026, revealed that the military junta led by Assimi Goïta is targeted by both separatists and groups exploiting Islam. This situation points to a more complex, multi-layered conflict dynamic than classic anti-state insurgency movements. Now, there are not only anti-state insurgents on the ground, but also hybrid coalitions formed by actors with different ideological agendas but tactically overlapping. FLA-JNIM cooperation also demonstrates the deepening legitimacy crisis of the Malian state. In particular, failure to implement the 2015 Algiers Agreement and the central government's inability to establish lasting authority in the northern regions have driven separatist movements back to armed struggle. At this point, the failure of the junta's security policies reveals not only the weakness of state capacity, but also the opening of space for alternative governance models. Indeed, the FLA's discourse on establishing local administration and Islamic-referenced justice mechanisms in the regions it controls reflects its claim to fill the void left by the state. However, this situation carries serious risks in terms of the long-term political consequences of short-term military gains. Although FLA leadership has developed an anti-radicalism discourse, operational and ideological proximity established with JNIM has the potential to undermine the legitimacy of the separatist movement in the eyes of the international community. Such relationships, particularly with an Al-Qaeda-linked structure, could further integrate the conflict in Mali into the global counter-terrorism agenda. This could increase the likelihood of external intervention in the region, leading to the internationalization of the conflict, detaching it from local dynamics. On the other hand, the role of Russian-linked mercenary groups, Africa Corps, on the ground further complicates this equation. The forced withdrawal of these elements in the face of FLA's advance reveals the fragility of the junta's externally supported security strategy. This development shows that Russia's increasing influence in the Sahel region is not an absolute balancing factor. Rather, it remains limited in the face of the dynamics of local actors. From a regional perspective, this new alliance structure in Mali has the potential to create a domino effect on the Sahel security architecture. In particular, Sahel States Alliance, AES, formed by Mali with Burkina Faso and Niger, is directly involved in developments in Mali. The fact that FLA leadership calls for good neighborliness towards these countries while simultaneously using threatening language against potential interventions suggests that the conflict could take on a cross-border dimension. This could further destabilize the already fragile security environment in the Sahel. Finally, ideological dimension of this alliance must also be carefully analyzed. Pragmatic balance established between FLA's local interpretation of Islam and JNIM's more radical approach may be functional in the short term. However, in the long term, differences between these two structures are highly likely to escalate into conflict. Historically, most alliances between armed groups in the Sahel have dissolved after tactical gains, creating new lines of conflict. Therefore, current cooperation should be considered a temporary consolidation of power rather than a production of a lasting political order. In conclusion, FLA-JNIM alliance that has emerged in Mali indicates a deepening of the country's security crisis and a new phase of conflict. This development has the potential to reshape not only Mali's internal dynamics, but also the overall security architecture in the Sahel region. Weakness of state authority, limited influence of external actors, and increasing cooperation among local armed groups could drag Mali into a more complex and unpredictable conflict environment in the coming period. We have presented an assessment on the subject by Dr. Kaan Devecioğlu. the coordinator of North and East African Studies at ORSAM, Center for Middle Eastern Studies. Until we meet again next week, goodbye.
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If you're hearing this at a later hour or in another part of the world, thank you for joining us via replay. 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

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Today is Tuesday, 19th day of May 2026. This is the Voice of Turkey's English language transmission broadcasting from originally broadcast live from Ankara in the 16 meter band on 17620 kHz to Europe between 12:30 and 13:30 UTC. You may be hearing this now as a replay in a different time zone. 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Our email address is englishdesk@trt.net.tr. Following the news, the Voice of Turkey will present a special program on today's importance for the Turkish nation, Palestine, a never-ending story followed by Africa conflict zones and some music.

But first, the news. Turkey on Tuesday celebrated the commemoration of Atatürk Youth and Sports Day, a milestone occasion marking the beginning of the country's war of independence. On May 19, 1919, was the day when Mustafa Kemal Atatürk, founder of the Republic of Turkey, arrived in the Black Sea city of Samsun from Istanbul to launch the war that would, four years later, transform the nation into modern Turkey. Atatürk was assigned the post of Inspector General of the Ottoman armies in Anatolia when Istanbul, then the Ottoman Empire's capital, was under occupation by the Allied forces. He acted against the orders given by the Ottoman authorities and started the movement that later became the War of Independence. He also attached great importance to the date when he set foot in Samsun and considered May 19 as his birthday when he was asked to provide an exact date of birth. In 1938, Atatürk dedicated May 19th to the youth of the Turkish nation as Youth and Sports Day, a national holiday that sees young people take part in sporting and cultural activities with official ceremonies held throughout the country. Young people celebrate the day by visiting Anıtkabir, Atatürk's mausoleum in Ankara, and by organizing sports and cultural activities. In a message shared on Turkish social media platform En Sosyal, President Recep Tayyip Erdoğan congratulated all youth living in Turkey and abroad. I respectfully commemorate Gazi Mustafa Kemal Atatürk, the commander-in-chief of our national struggle, his comrades in arms, and the heroic members of our military, known as the Prophet's Heart, he said. I remember with mercy our martyrs, who sacrificed their lives for our nation, and I wish our veterans a healthy and prosperous life, he added. Separately, Minister of Youth and Sports Osman Aşkın Bak and his accompanied delegation consisting of deputy ministers, general directors, athletes, youth participants and other officials visited Anıtkabir. After Bak placed a wreath adorned with red and white carnations bearing the words Ministry of Youth and Sports at the mausoleum, a moment of silence was observed, followed by the singing of the Turkish national anthem. Bak also signed the Anıtkabir Memorial Book, writing May 19, the first step towards liberation, symbolizes our nation's resistance against oppression, its rebirth, and its determination for independence. This sacred legacy entrusted to Turkish youth by you continues to live on today with the same faith.

0: spirit and direction. Iran on Tuesday revealed details of its latest proposal submitted to the United States to end the war launched by Washington and Israel against Tehran in February. The details were disclosed by Iranian Deputy Foreign Minister Kazim Gharibabi during a meeting with members of Parliament's National Security and Foreign Policy Committee, where he presented a comprehensive report on the latest developments in diplomacy between Iran and the U.S. Gharibabadi stated that Tehran's proposal emphasizes its right to uranium enrichment and peaceful nuclear activities, according to Iran's official IRNA news agency. The proposal also includes an end to conflicts across all fronts, including Lebanon, the lifting of the U.S. naval blockade, the release of Iranian assets, and compensation by the United States for damage caused during the latest war to support reconstruction efforts. It also affirms the removal of all unilateral sanctions and UN Security Council resolutions and the withdrawal of U.S. forces from areas surrounding the Islamic Republic, he said. On May 10, Iran delivered its response to a U.S. proposal to end the war through Pakistan, but President Donald Trump described the Iranian proposal as totally unacceptable. Iranian media said on Monday that Iran had submitted a revised 14-point proposal to the U.S. side through Pakistani mediators. On Saturday, Trump again threatened renewed military escalation against Iran, posting on his Truth Social platform an image showing warships flying the American flag, including one vessel carrying the Iranian flag alongside the phrase, "It was calm before the storm." On Monday evening, Trump announced that he had postponed an attack planned for Tuesday against Iran at the request of Saudi Arabia, Qatar, and the United Arab Emirates. He added in a post that he instructed the Defense Department to be prepared to go forward with a full large-scale assault of Iran on a moment's notice in the event that an acceptable deal is not reached. Following stalled negotiations mediated by Pakistan, the U.S. has imposed a blockade on Iranian ports since April 13, including those located along the strategic Strait of Hormuz. Iran responded by closing the strait and requiring ships to coordinate passage with Tehran amid fears that the fragile ceasefire in place since April 8 could collapse if no agreement is reached to end the war.
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0: Russian President Vladimir Putin has said relations between Moscow and Beijing have reached an unprecedented level and stressed that the country's friendship was not directed against anyone ahead of his visit to China, according to remarks published by Russian state news agency TASS. In a video address released on Tuesday before his trip to Beijing, Putin said Russia and China were committed to expanding cooperation in politics, the economy, defense, and humanitarian exchanges. "Our friendship is not directed against anyone," Putin said, adding that ties between the two countries were based on mutual understanding and trust, and support for each other's core interests, including sovereignty and state unity. Putin said he was traveling to Beijing at the invitation of Chinese President Xi Jinping, who he described as a long-time good friend, adding that regular high-level contacts were vital for deepening bilateral relations. He said the two countries had built a genuinely strategic relationship and comprehensive partnership since signing the Treaty of Good Neighborliness and Friendly Cooperation 25 years ago. "The special nature of the relationship is reflected in the atmosphere of mutual understanding and trust, a commitment to pursuing win-win and equitable cooperation, conducting respectful dialogue, and supporting each other on matters affecting the core interests of both countries, including protection of sovereignty and state unity," Putin said. Putin also praised economic cooperation, saying bilateral trade had surpassed $200 billion and that transactions were now conducted almost entirely in rubles and yuan. He welcomed the introduction of a mutual visa-free regime, saying it would boost tourism, business travel, and people-to-people exchanges. Putin added that Moscow highly values China's history and culture and seeks to deepen humanitarian and cultural ties between the two countries.
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1: An American imam called a shooting that left five people dead at an Islamic center in San Diego, California on Monday extremely outrageous. We have never experienced a tragedy like this before, Taha Hassani, who serves as director of the Islamic Center of San Diego, where the incident occurred, told reporters. Authorities said Monday that three victims and two suspected shooters were killed in a shooting incident at this center. Expressing support for the community, Hassani said all places of worship in the city, including mosques, should always be protected. It is extremely outrageous to target a place of worship. Our Islamic center is a place of worship. People come to the Islamic center to pray, to celebrate, to learn, not only Muslims, but we have people from all walks of life, he said. He said the morning before the incident, a group of non-Muslims came to the center just to learn about our faith and our culture. So this attack is something that we never expected, the imam added. He expressed deep gratitude for the people who contacted us from all over the country and even from overseas to give condolences and to those who offered help. Turkey's President Recep Tayyip Erdogan has condemned Israel's actions against the global Sumut flotilla, describing them as piracy and banditry, and urging the international community to respond to what he called Israel's lawless actions. Speaking after a cabinet meeting in Ankara on Monday, Erdogan said Israel's interception and attacks targeting the aid mission would not weaken global solidarity with Palestinians or efforts to pursue justice for Gaza. We condemn Israel's piracy and banditry in the strongest terms, Erdogan said, adding that the flotilla represented a humanitarian mission supported by activists from around 40 countries. The Turkish president called on the international community to take concrete steps against Israel's actions and accused Tel Aviv of continuing to violate international law through its blockade and attacks on Gaza. The Global Sumut Flotilla was organized as part of international efforts to challenge Israel's blockade on Gaza and deliver humanitarian assistance to Palestinians facing worsening humanitarian conditions after months of Israeli attacks on the enclave. The mission included activists, medics, and human rights advocates traveling aboard aid vessels carrying humanitarian supplies intended for Gaza. Turkey has repeatedly criticized Israel's brutal war on Gaza and has been among the strongest international voices, calling for an immediate ceasefire, unrestricted humanitarian access, and accountability for attacks on civilians. Ankara has also backed international legal efforts against Israel and intensified diplomatic outreach aimed at increasing pressure on Tel Aviv over the humanitarian crisis in Gaza. And that was the news brought to you by the Voice of Turkey.

19th of May, Atatürk Commemoration and Youth and Sports Day. Today we celebrate Atatürk Commemoration, Youth and Sports Day with great enthusiasm. Mustafa Kemal Atatürk, the great leader and founder of the Republic of Turkey, brought the War of Independence to a victorious conclusion. He then became Turkey's first president following the proclamation of the Republic. To raise healthy and active young people on the path to becoming a modern nation, 19th of May was designated as a national holiday. Across the country and at our diplomatic missions, ceremonies held today both commemorate Atatürk and celebrate Youth and Sports Day with great pride and enthusiasm.

Developments in Mali, particularly since the last week of April, indicate a qualitative shift in the country's security architecture. Cooperation between the Tuareg separatist movement and religiously motivated groups is transforming not only the military balance on the ground, but also the nature of state actor relations. In this context, the alliance formed between the Azawad-based armed groups Front de Libération, the Lazawad FLA, and Jamaat Nusret al-Islam wal-Muslimin, JNIM, shows that the conflict in Mali has entered a new phase. Here is an assessment on the subject by Dr. Kaan Devecioğlu, the coordinator of North and East African Studies at ORSAM Center for Middle Eastern Studies. The most striking aspect of this alliance is that despite ideological differences, it is shaped around a perceived common enemy. In this context, statements made by FLA leader Algabas Egintala to June Afrique on May 8, 2026, revealed that the military junta led by Assimi Goïta is targeted by both separatists and groups exploiting Islam. This situation points to a more complex, multi-layered conflict dynamic than classic anti-state insurgency movements. Now, there are not only anti-state insurgents on the ground, but also hybrid coalitions formed by actors with different ideological agendas, but tactically overlapping. FLA-JNIM cooperation also demonstrates the deepening legitimacy crisis of the Malian state. In particular, failure to implement the 2015 Algiers Agreement and the central government's inability to establish lasting authority in the northern regions have driven separatist movements back to armed struggle. At this point, the failure of the junta's security policies reveals not only the weakness of state capacity, but also the opening of space for alternative governance models. Indeed, the FLA's discourse on establishing local administration and Islamic-referenced justice mechanisms in the regions it controls reflects its claim to fill the void left by the state. However, this situation carries serious risks in terms of the long-term political consequences of short-term military gains. Although FLA leadership has developed an anti-radicalism discourse, operational and ideological proximity established with JNIM has the potential to undermine the legitimacy of the separatist movement in the eyes of the international community. Such relationships, particularly with an Al-Qaeda-linked structure, could further integrate the conflict in Mali into the global counter-terrorism agenda. This could increase the likelihood of external intervention in the region, leading to the internationalization of the conflict, detaching it from local dynamics. On the other hand, the role of Russian-linked mercenary groups, Africa Corps, on the ground further complicates this equation. The forced withdrawal of these elements in the face of FLA's advance reveals the fragility of the junta's externally supported security strategy. This development shows that Russia's increasing influence in the Sahel region is not an absolute balancing factor. Rather, it remains limited in the face of the dynamics of local actors. From a regional perspective, this new alliance structure in Mali has the potential to create a domino effect on the Sahel security architecture. In particular, Sahel States Alliance, AES, formed by Mali with Burkina Faso and Niger, is directly involved in developments in Mali. The fact that FLA leadership calls for good neighborliness towards these countries while simultaneously using threatening language against potential interventions suggests that the conflict could take on a cross-border dimension. This could further destabilize the already fragile security environment in the Sahel. Finally, ideological

0: The mention of this alliance must also be carefully analyzed. Pragmatic balance established between FLA's local interpretation of Islam and JNIM's more radical approach may be functional in the short term. However, in the long term, differences between these two structures are highly likely to escalate into conflict. Historically, most alliances between armed groups in the Sahel have dissolved after tactical gains, creating new lines of conflict. Therefore, current cooperation should be considered a temporary consolidation of power rather than a production of a lasting political order. In conclusion, FLA-JNIM alliance that has emerged in Mali indicates a deepening of the country's security crisis and a new phase of conflict. This development has the potential to reshape not only Mali's internal dynamics, but also the overall security architecture in the Sahel region. Weakness of state authority, limited influence of external actors, and increasing cooperation among local armed groups could drag Mali into a more complex and unpredictable conflict environment in the coming period. We have presented an assessment on the subject by Dr. Kaan Devecioglu, the coordinator of North and East African Studies at ORSAM, Center for Middle Eastern Studies. Until we meet again next week, goodbye.
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If you're hearing this at a later hour or in another part of the world, thank you for joining us via replay. 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

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Today is Tuesday, 19th day of May 2026. 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

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You may be hearing this now as a replay in a different time zone. 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Following the news, the Voice of Turkey will present a special program on today's importance for the Turkish nation, Palestine, a never-ending story followed by Africa conflict zones and some music.

But first, the news. Turkey on Tuesday celebrated the commemoration of Atatürk Youth and Sports Day, a milestone occasion marking the beginning of the country's War of Independence. On May 19, 1919, was the day when Mustafa Kemal Atatürk, founder of the Republic of Turkey, arrived in the Black Sea city of Samsun from Istanbul to launch the war that would, 4 years later, transform the nation into modern Turkey. Atatürk was assigned the post of Inspector General of the Ottoman armies in Anatolia when Istanbul, then the Ottoman Empire's capital, was under occupation by the Allied forces. He acted against the orders given by the Ottoman authorities and started the movement that later became the War of Independence. He also attached great importance to the date when he set foot in Samsun and considered May 19 as his birthday when he was asked to provide an exact date of birth. In 1938, Atatürk dedicated May 19th to the youth of the Turkish nation as Youth and Sports Day, a national holiday that sees young people take part in sporting and cultural activities with official ceremonies held throughout the country. Young people celebrate the day by visiting Anıtkabir, Atatürk's mausoleum in Ankara, and by organizing sports and cultural activities. In a message shared on Turkish social media platform En Sosyal, President Recep Tayyip Erdoğan congratulated all youth living in Turkey and abroad. "I respectfully commemorate Gazi Mustafa Kemal Atatürk, the commander-in-chief of our national struggle, his comrades in arms, and the heroic members of our military, known as the Prophet's Heart," he said. "I remember with mercy our martyrs, who sacrificed their lives for our nation, and I wish our veterans a healthy and prosperous life," he added. Separately, Minister of Youth and Sports Osman Aşkın Bak and his accompanying delegation consisting of deputy ministers, general directors, athletes, youth participants, and other officials visited Anıtkabir. After Bak placed a wreath adorned with red and white carnations bearing the words "Ministry of Youth and Sports" at the mausoleum, a moment of silence was observed, followed by the singing of the Turkish national anthem. Bak also signed the Anıtkabir Memorial Book, writing, "May 19, the first step towards liberation, symbolizes our nation's resistance against oppression, its rebirth, and its determination for independence. This sacred legacy entrusted to Turkish youth by you continues to live on today with the same faith, spirit, and direction." Iran on Tuesday revealed details of its latest proposal submitted to the United States to end the war launched by Washington and Israel against Tehran in February. The details were disclosed by Iranian Deputy Foreign Minister Kazim Gharibabi during a meeting with members of Parliament's National Security and Foreign Policy Committee, where he presented a comprehensive report on the latest developments in diplomacy between Iran and the U.S. Gharibabadi stated that Tehran's proposal emphasizes its right to uranium enrichment and peaceful nuclear activities, according to Iran's official IRNA news agency. The proposal also includes an end to conflicts across all fronts, including Lebanon, the lifting of the U.S. naval blockade, the release of Iranian assets, and compensation by the United States for damage caused during the latest war to support reconstruction efforts. It also affirms the removal of all unilateral sanctions and UN Security Council resolutions and the withdrawal of U.S. forces from areas surrounding the Islamic Republic, he said. On May 10th, Iran delivered its response to a U.S. proposal to end the war through Pakistan, but President Donald Trump described the Iranian proposal as totally unacceptable.

0: possible. Iranian media said on Monday that Iran had submitted a revised 14-point proposal to the U.S. side through Pakistani mediators. On Saturday, Trump again threatened renewed military escalation against Iran, posting on his Truth Social platform an image showing warships flying the American flag, including one vessel carrying the Iranian flag alongside the phrase, "It was calm before the storm." On Monday evening, Trump announced that he had postponed an attack planned for Tuesday against Iran at the request of Saudi Arabia, Qatar, and the United Arab Emirates. He added in a post that he instructed the Defense Department to be prepared to go forward with a full large-scale assault of Iran on a moment's notice in the event that an acceptable deal is not reached. Following stalled negotiations mediated by Pakistan, the U.S. has imposed a blockade on Iranian ports since April 13, including those located along the strategic Strait of Hormuz. Iran responded by closing the strait and requiring ships to coordinate passage with Tehran amid fears that the fragile ceasefire in place since April 8 could collapse if no agreement is reached to end the war.
1: The news continues on the English language broadcast of the Voice of Turkey.
0: Russian President Vladimir Putin has said the relations between Moscow and Beijing have reached an unprecedented level and stressed that the country's friendship was not directed against anyone ahead of his visit to China, according to remarks published by Russian state news agency TASS. In a video address released on Tuesday before his trip to Beijing, Putin said Russia and China were committed to expanding cooperation in politics, the economy, defense, and humanitarian exchanges. "Our friendship is not directed against anyone," Putin said, adding that ties between the two countries were based on mutual understanding and trust and support for each other's core interests, including sovereignty and state unity. Putin said he was traveling to Beijing at the invitation of Chinese President Xi Jinping, who he described as a long-time good friend, adding that regular high-level contacts were vital for deepening bilateral relations. He said the two countries had built a genuinely strategic relationship and comprehensive partnership since signing the Treaty of Good Neighborliness and Friendly Cooperation 25 years ago. "The special nature of the relationship is reflected in the atmosphere of mutual understanding and trust, a commitment to pursuing win-win and equitable cooperation, conducting respectful dialogue, and supporting each other on matters affecting the core interests of both countries, including protection of sovereignty and state unity," Putin said. Putin also praised economic cooperation, saying bilateral trade had surpassed $200 billion and that transactions were now conducted almost entirely in rubles and yuan. He welcomed the introduction of a mutual visa-free regime, saying it would boost tourism, business travel, and people-to-people exchanges. Putin added that Moscow highly values China's history and culture and seeks to deepen humanitarian and cultural ties between the two countries.
1: The news continues on the English language broadcast of the Voice of Turkey.
0: An American imam called the shooting that left five people dead at an Islamic center in San Diego, California on Monday extremely outrageous. "We have never experienced a tragedy like this before," Taha Hassani, who serves as director of the Islamic Center of San Diego where the incident occurred, told reporters. Authorities said Monday that three victims and two suspected shooters were killed in a shooting incident at this center. Expressing support for the community, Hassani said all places of worship in the city, including mosques, should always be protected. "It is extremely outrageous to target a place of worship. Our Islamic center is a place of worship. People come to the Islamic center to pray, to celebrate, to learn, not only Muslims, but we have people from all walks of life," he said. He said the morning before the incident, a group of non-Muslims came to the center just to learn about our faith and our culture. "So this attack is something that we never expected," the imam added. He expressed deep gratitude for the people who contacted us from all over the country and even from overseas to give condolences and to those who offered help. Turkey's President Recep Tayyip Erdogan has condemned

Israel's actions against the global Sumut flotilla, describing them as piracy and banditry, and urging the international community to respond to what he called Israel's lawless actions. Speaking after a cabinet meeting in Ankara on Monday, Erdogan said Israel's interception and attacks targeting the aid mission would not weaken global solidarity with Palestinians or efforts to pursue justice for Gaza. "We condemn Israel's piracy and banditry in the strongest terms," Erdogan said, adding that the flotilla represented a humanitarian mission supported by activists from around 40 countries. The Turkish president called on the international community to take concrete steps against Israel's actions and accused Tel Aviv of continuing to violate international law through its blockade and attacks on Gaza. The Global Sumut Flotilla was organized as part of international efforts to challenge Israel's blockade on Gaza and deliver humanitarian assistance to Palestinians facing worsening humanitarian conditions after months of Israeli attacks on the enclave. The mission included activists, medics, and human rights advocates traveling aboard aid vessels carrying humanitarian supplies intended for Gaza. Turkey has repeatedly criticized Israel's brutal war on Gaza and has been among the strongest international voices, calling for an immediate ceasefire, unrestricted humanitarian access, and accountability for attacks on civilians. Ankara has also backed international legal efforts against Israel and intensified diplomatic outreach aimed at increasing pressure on Tel Aviv over the humanitarian crisis in Gaza. And that was the news brought to you by the Voice of Turkey.

19th of May, Atatürk Commemoration and Youth and Sports Day. Today we celebrate Atatürk Commemoration, Youth and Sports Day with great enthusiasm. Mustafa Kemal Atatürk, the great leader and founder of the Republic of Turkey, brought the War of Independence to a victorious conclusion. He then became Turkey's first president following the proclamation of the Republic. To raise healthy and active young people on the path to becoming a modern nation, 19th of May was designated as a national holiday. Across the country and at our diplomatic missions, ceremonies held today both commemorate Atatürk and celebrate Youth and Sports Day with great pride and enthusiasm.

the ancient guardians of the land, olive trees. In Palestine, time is sometimes measured not by hours, but by trees. When you look at an olive tree, you see not just the trunk, but a memory that has quietly layered over thousands of years. In these lands, the olive tree is much more than a living thing rooted in the earth. It is identity, patience, and a sense of belonging. In the verses of poets, this root is not merely a botanical fact, but a statement of existence. And these roots carry not only the past, but also a silent resistance against occupation. For Palestinians, the olive tree is not just a tree, it is a member of the family. It is planted for a newborn child.

It is watered in memory of a deceased grandfather. When the time for harvest comes, the fields cease to be mere places of production and transform into a gathering place of memory. Fadwa Tukan gives voice to this in our poem, The Call of the Land. Am I to stay here to die a stranger in a foreign land? Am I to stay? Who said that? I will return to my beloved land, because staying here is not merely a geographical choice, it is a form of loyalty. The history of the olive tree on this land dates back thousands of years. Archaeological excavations in the Megiddo and Baysan regions have uncovered olive pits dating back over 4,000 years. In Bethlehem, there are trees over 5,000 years old that still stand today. So, imagine a tree, one that has outlived empires and has done the same thing in every age, bearing witness. But the olive is not merely a symbol. It accounts for nearly half of the agricultural land in Palestine. It is the source of livelihood for hundreds of thousands of families. Here, even a single olive is not just food. It is the very foundation of a home. That is why it is called the green gold. Yet, this gold is constantly under threat in the shadow of the occupation. Israeli occupation forces and settlers have systematically uprooted and burned millions of olive trees for years. As the poet Sami El-Kasim wrote, "Strong of stature, I walk, head raised high, I walk, a burst of olive in one hand and my coffin on my shoulder." Picture this, an elderly Palestinian woman throwing her arms around a centuries-old olive tree as the bulldozers close in, using her body as a shield so that the tree would not be cut down. Because cutting down a tree is like cutting down a people's memory and history. For the world, the olive branch is the holiest symbol of peace. But in Palestine, the olive branch represents an unending resistance against oppression. As these trees, symbols of peace, are burned and uprooted, Palestinian farmers plant new ones in place of every tree torn up. As Tawfiq Zayat said with that unshakable resolve, "We shall remain, guard the shade of the fig and olive trees." The olive tree is not merely a plant in these lands. It is the visible embodiment of patience, a quiet and enduring resistance. Palestine's unending story is written not on the pages of books, but among those roots. For there are roots that no matter how often they are cut, the earth never forgets, and they never cease to reach toward the sky.

Developments in Mali, particularly since the last week of April, indicate a qualitative shift in the country's security architecture. Cooperation between the Tuareg separatist movement and religiously motivated groups is transforming not only the military balance on the ground, but also the nature of state actor relations. In this context, the alliance formed between the Azawad-based armed groups Front de Libération, the

Lazawat FLA and Jamaat Nusret al-Islam Wal Muslimin JNIM shows that the conflict in Mali has entered a new phase. Here is an assessment on the subject by Dr. Kaan Devecioğlu, the coordinator of North and East African Studies at ORSAM Center for Middle Eastern Studies. The most striking aspect of this alliance is that despite ideological differences, it is shaped around a perceived common enemy. In this context, statements made by FLA leader Algabas Egintala to Junafrique on May 8, 2026, revealed that the military junta led by Assimi Goïta is targeted by both separatists and groups exploiting Islam. This situation points to a more complex, multi-layered conflict dynamic than classic anti-state insurgency movements. Now, there are not only anti-state insurgents on the ground, but also hybrid coalitions formed by actors with different ideological agendas but tactically overlapping. FLA-JNIM cooperation also demonstrates the deepening legitimacy crisis of the Malian state. In particular, failure to implement the 2015 Algiers Agreement and the central government's inability to establish lasting authority in the northern regions have driven separatist movements back to armed struggle. At this point, the failure of the junta's security policies reveals not only the weakness of state capacity, but also the opening of space for alternative governance models. Indeed, the FLA's discourse on establishing local administration and Islamic-referenced justice mechanisms in the regions it controls reflects its claim to fill the void left by the state. However, this situation carries serious risks in terms of the long-term political consequences of short-term military gains. Although FLA leadership has developed an anti-radicalism discourse, operational and ideological proximity established with JNIM has the potential to undermine the legitimacy of the separatist movement in the eyes of the international community. Such relationships, particularly with an Al-Qaeda-linked structure, could further integrate the conflict in Mali into the global counter-terrorism agenda. This could increase the likelihood of external intervention in the region, leading to the internationalization of the conflict, detaching it from local dynamics. On the other hand, the role of Russian-linked mercenary groups, Africa Corps, on the ground further complicates this equation. The forced withdrawal of these elements in the face of FLA's advance reveals the fragility of the junta's externally supported security strategy. This development shows that Russia's increasing influence in the Sahel region is not an absolute balancing factor. Rather, it remains limited in the face of the dynamics of local actors. From a regional perspective, this new alliance structure in Mali has the potential to create a domino effect on the Sahel security architecture. In particular, Sahel States Alliance, AES, formed by Mali with Burkina Faso and Niger, is directly involved in developments in Mali. The fact that FLA leadership calls for good neighborliness towards these countries while simultaneously using threatening language against potential interventions suggests that the conflict could take on a cross-border dimension. This could further destabilize the already fragile security environment in the Sahel. Finally, ideological dimension of this alliance must also be carefully analyzed. Pragmatic balance established between FLA's local interpretation of Islam and JNIM's more radical approach may be functional in the short term. However, in the long term, differences between these two structures are highly likely to escalate into conflict. Historically, most alliances between armed groups in the Sahel have dissolved after tactical gains, creating new lines of conflict. Therefore, current cooperation should be considered a temporary consolidation of power rather than a production of a lasting political order. In conclusion, FLA-JNIM alliance that has emerged in Mali indicates a deepening of the country's security crisis and a new phase of conflict. This development has the potential to reshape not only Mali's internal dynamics, but also the overall security architecture in the Sahel region. Weakness of state authority, limited influence of external actors, and increasing cooperation among local armed groups could drag Mali into a more complex and unpredictable conflict environment in the coming period. We have presented an assessment on the subject by Dr. Kaan Devecioğlu, the coordinator

0: 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Until we meet again next week, goodbye.
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Today is Tuesday, 19th day of May 2026. This is the Voice of Turkey's English language transmission broadcasting from originally broadcast live from Ankara in the 16-meter band on 17620 kHz to Europe between 12:30 and 13:30 UTC. You may be hearing this now as a replay in a different time zone. 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Following the news, the Voice of Turkey will present a special program on today's importance for the Turkish nation, Palestine, a never-ending story, followed by Africa conflict zones and some music.

independence. On May 19, 1919, was the day when Mustafa Kemal Atatürk, founder of the Republic of Turkey, arrived in the Black Sea city of Samsun from Istanbul to launch the war that would, 4 years later, transform the nation into modern Turkey. Atatürk was assigned the post of Inspector General of the Ottoman armies in Anatolia when Istanbul, then the Ottoman Empire's capital, was under occupation by the Allied forces. He acted against the orders given by the Ottoman authorities and started the movement that later became the War of Independence. He also attached great importance to the date when he set foot in Samsun and considered May 19 as his birthday when he was asked to provide an exact date of birth. In 1938, Atatürk dedicated May 19th to the youth of the Turkish nation as Youth and Sports Day, a national holiday that sees young people take part in sporting and cultural activities with official ceremonies held throughout the country. Young people celebrate the day by visiting Anıtkabir, Atatürk's mausoleum in Ankara, and by organizing sports and cultural activities. In a message shared on Turkish social media platform En-Sosyal, President Recep Tayyip Erdoğan congratulated all youth living in Turkey and abroad. "I respectfully commemorate Gazi Mustafa Kemal Atatürk, the commander-in-chief of our national struggle, his comrades in arms, and the heroic members of our military, known as the Prophet's Heart," he said. "I remember with mercy our martyrs who sacrificed their lives for our nation, and I wish our veterans a healthy and prosperous life," he added. Separately, Minister of Youth and Sports Osman Aşkın Bak and his accompanying delegation consisting of deputy ministers, general directors, athletes, youth participants, and other officials visited Anıtkabir. After Bak placed a wreath adorned with red and white carnations bearing the words "Ministry of Youth and Sports" at the mausoleum, a moment of silence was observed, followed by the singing of the Turkish national anthem. Bak also signed the Anıtkabir Memorial Book, writing, "May 19, the first step towards liberation, symbolizes our nation's resistance against oppression, its rebirth, and its determination for independence. This sacred legacy entrusted to Turkish youth by you continues to live on today with the same faith, spirit, and direction." Iran on Tuesday revealed details of its latest proposal submitted to the United States to end the war launched by Washington and Israel against Tehran in February. The details were disclosed by Iranian Deputy Foreign Minister Kazim Gharibabi during a meeting with members of Parliament's National Security and Foreign Policy Committee, where he presented a comprehensive report on the latest developments in diplomacy between Iran and the U.S. Gharibabadi stated that Tehran's proposal emphasizes its right to uranium enrichment and peaceful nuclear activities, according to Iran's official IRNA news agency. The proposal also includes an end to conflicts across all fronts, including Lebanon, the lifting of the U.S. naval blockade, the release of Iranian assets, and compensation by the United States for damage caused during the latest war to support reconstruction efforts. It also affirms the removal of all unilateral sanctions and UN Security Council resolutions and the withdrawal of U.S. forces from areas surrounding the Islamic Republic, he said. On May 10th, Iran delivered its response to a U.S. proposal to end the war through Pakistan, but President Donald Trump described the Iranian proposal as totally unacceptable. Iranian media said on Monday that Iran had submitted a revised 14-point proposal to the U.S. side through Pakistani mediators. On Saturday, Trump again threatened renewed military escalation against Iran, posting on his Truth Social platform an image showing warships flying the American flag, including one vessel carrying the Iranian flag alongside the phrase, "It was calm before the storm." On Monday evening, Trump announced that he had postponed an attack planned for Tuesday against Iran at the request of Saudi Arabia, Qatar, and the United Arab Emirates. He added in a post that he instructed the Defense Department to be prepared to go forward with a full, large-scale assault of Iran on a moment's notice, in the event that an acceptable deal is not reached. Following stalled negotiations mediated by Pakistan, the U.S. has imposed a blockade on Iranian ports since April 13, including those located along the strategic Strait of Hormuz. Iran responded by closing the strait and requiring ships to coordinate

But first, the news. Turkey on Tuesday celebrated the commemoration of Atatürk Youth and Sports Day, a milestone occasion marking the beginning of the country's war of independence.

0: passage with Tehran amid fears that the fragile ceasefire in place since April 8 could collapse if no agreement is reached to end the war.
1: The news continues on the English language broadcast of the Voice of Türkiye.
0: Russian President Vladimir Putin has said relations between Moscow and Beijing have reached an unprecedented level and stressed that the country's friendship was not directed against anyone ahead of his visit to China, according to remarks published by Russian state news agency TASS. In a video address released on Tuesday before his trip to Beijing, Putin said Russia and China were committed to expanding cooperation in politics, the economy, defense, and humanitarian exchanges. "Our friendship is not directed against anyone," Putin said, adding that ties between the two countries were based on mutual understanding and trust and support for each other's core interests, including sovereignty and state unity. Putin said he was traveling to Beijing at the invitation of Chinese President Xi Jinping, who he described as a long-time good friend, adding that regular high-level contacts were vital for deepening bilateral relations. He said the two countries had built a genuinely strategic relationship and comprehensive partnership since signing the Treaty of Good Neighborliness and Friendly Cooperation 25 years ago. "The special nature of the relationship is reflected in the atmosphere of mutual understanding and trust, a commitment to pursuing win-win and equitable cooperation, conducting respectful dialogue, and supporting each other on matters affecting the core interests of both countries, including protection of sovereignty and state unity," Putin said. Putin also praised economic cooperation, saying bilateral trade had surpassed $200 billion and that transactions were now conducted almost entirely in rubles and yuan. He welcomed the introduction of a mutual visa-free regime, saying it would boost tourism, business travel, and people-to-people exchanges. Putin added that Moscow highly values China's history and culture and seeks to deepen humanitarian and cultural ties between the two countries.
1: The news continues on the English language broadcast of the Voice of Türkiye.
0: An American imam called a shooting that left five people dead at an Islamic center in San Diego, California on Monday extremely outrageous. "We have never experienced a tragedy like this before," Taha Hassani, who serves as director of the Islamic Center of San Diego where the incident occurred, told reporters. Authorities said Monday that three victims and two suspected shooters were killed in a shooting incident at this center. Expressing support for the community, Hassani said all places of worship in the city, including mosques, should always be protected. "It is extremely outrageous to target a place of worship. Our Islamic center is a place of worship. People come to the Islamic center to pray, to celebrate, to learn, not only Muslims, but we have people from all walks of life," he said. He said the morning before the incident, a group of non-Muslims came to the center just to learn about our faith and our culture. "So this attack is something that we never expected," the imam added. He expressed deep gratitude for the people who contacted us from all over the country and even from overseas to give condolences and to those who offered help. Turkey's President Recep Tayyip Erdogan has condemned Israel's actions against the global Sumut flotilla, describing them as piracy and banditry, and urging the international community to respond to what he called Israel's lawless actions. Speaking after a cabinet meeting in Ankara on Monday, Erdogan said Israel's interception and attacks targeting the aid mission would not weaken global solidarity with Palestinians or efforts to pursue justice for Gaza. "We condemn Israel's piracy and banditry in the strongest terms," Erdogan said, adding that the flotilla represented a humanitarian mission supported by activists from around 40 countries. The Turkish president called on the international community to take concrete steps against Israel's actions and accused Tel Aviv of continuing to violate international law through its blockade and attacks on Gaza. The Global Sumut Flotilla was organized as part of international efforts to challenge Israel's blockade on Gaza and deliver humanitarian assistance to Palestinians facing worsening humanitarian conditions after months of Israeli attacks on the enclave.

The mission included activists, medics, and human rights advocates traveling aboard aid vessels carrying humanitarian supplies intended for Gaza. Turkey has repeatedly criticized Israel's brutal war on Gaza and has been among the strongest international voices, calling for an immediate ceasefire, unrestricted humanitarian access, and accountability for attacks on civilians. Ankara has also backed international legal efforts against Israel and intensified diplomatic outreach aimed at increasing pressure on Tel Aviv over the humanitarian crisis in Gaza. And that was the news brought to you by the Voice of Turkey.

19th of May, Atatürk Commemoration and Youth and Sports Day. Today we celebrate Atatürk Commemoration, Youth and Sports Day with great enthusiasm. Mustafa Kemal Atatürk, the great leader and founder of the Republic of Turkey, brought the War of Independence to a victorious conclusion. He then became Turkey's first president following the proclamation of the Republic. To raise healthy and active young people on the path to becoming a modern nation, 19th of May was designated as a national holiday. Across the country and at our diplomatic missions, ceremonies held today both commemorate Atatürk and celebrate Youth and Sports Day with great pride and enthusiasm.

the ancient guardians of the land, olive trees. In Palestine, time is sometimes measured not by hours, but by trees. When you look at an olive tree, you see not just the trunk, but a memory that is quietly layered over thousands of years. In these lands, the olive tree is much more than a living thing rooted in the earth. It is identity, patience, and a sense of belonging. In the verses of poets, this root is not merely a botanical fact, but a statement of existence. And these roots carry not only the past, but also a silent resistance against occupation. For Palestinians, the olive tree is not just a tree, it is a member of the family. It is planted for a newborn child. It is watered in memory of a deceased grandfather. When the time for harvest comes, the fields cease to be mere places of production and transform into a gathering place of memory. Fadwa Tukan gives voice to this in our poem, The Call of the Land. Am I to stay here to die a stranger in a foreign land? Am I to stay? Who said that? I will return to my beloved land. Because staying here is not merely a geographical choice, it is a form of loyalty. The history of the olive tree on this land dates back thousands of years. Archaeological excavations in the Megiddo and Beisan regions have uncovered olive pits dating back over 4,000 years. In Bethlehem, there are trees over 5,000 years old that still stand today. So, imagine a tree, one that has outlived empires and has done the same thing in every age, bearing witness.

But the olive is not merely a symbol. It accounts for nearly half of the agricultural land in Palestine. It is the source of livelihood for hundreds of thousands of families. Here, even a single olive is not just food. It is the very foundation of a home. That is why it is called the green gold. Yet this gold is constantly under threat in the shadow of the occupation. Israeli occupation forces and settlers have systematically uprooted and burned millions of olive trees for years. As the poet Sami al-Qasim wrote, "Strong of stature, I walk, head raised high, I walk, a burst of olive in one hand and my coffin on my shoulder." Picture this, an elderly Palestinian woman throwing her arms around a centuries-old olive tree as the bulldozers close in, using her body as a shield so that the tree would not be cut down. Because cutting down a tree is like cutting down a people's memory and history. For the world, the olive branch is the holiest symbol of peace. But in Palestine, the olive branch represents an unending resistance against oppression. As these trees, symbols of peace, are burned and uprooted, Palestinian farmers plant new ones in place of every tree torn up. As Tawfiq Zayat said with that unshakable resolve, "We shall remain, guard the shade of the fig and olive trees." The olive tree is not merely a plant in these lands. It is the visible embodiment of patience, a quiet and enduring resistance. Palestine's unending story is written not on the pages of books, but among those roots. For there are roots that no matter how often they are cut, the earth never forgets, and they never cease to reach toward the sky.

0: Developments in Mali, particularly since the last week of April, indicate a qualitative shift in the country's security architecture. Cooperation between the Tuareg separatist movement and religiously motivated groups is transforming not only the military balance on the ground, but also the nature of state-actor relations. In this context, the alliance formed between the Azawad-based armed groups Front de Libération de l'Azawad, FLA, and Jamaat Nusret al-Islam wal-Muslimin, JNIM, shows that the conflict in Mali has entered a new phase. Here is an assessment on the subject by Dr. Kaan Devecioğlu, the coordinator of North and East African Studies at ORSAM Center for Middle Eastern Studies. The most striking aspect of this alliance is that despite ideological differences, it is shaped around a perceived common enemy. In this context, statements made by FLA leader Algabas Egintala to June Afrique on May 8, 2026, revealed that the military junta led by Assimi Goïta is targeted by both separatists and groups exploiting Islam. This situation points to a more complex, multi-layered conflict dynamic than classic anti-state insurgency movements. Now, there are not only anti-state insurgents on the ground, but also hybrid coalitions formed by actors with different ideological agendas, but tactically overlapping. FLA-JNIM cooperation also demonstrates the deepening legitimacy crisis of the Malian state. In particular, failure to implement the 2015 Algiers Agreement and the central government's inability to establish lasting authority in the northern regions have driven separatist movements back to armed struggle. At this point, the failure of the junta's security policies reveals not only the weakness of state capacity, but also the opening of space for alternative governance models. Indeed, the FLA's discourse on establishing local administration and Islamic-referenced justice mechanisms in the regions it controls reflects its claim to fill the void left by the state. However, this situation carries serious risks in terms of the long-term political consequences of short-term military gains. Although FLA leadership has developed an anti-radicalism discourse, operational and ideological proximity established with JNIM has the potential to undermine the legitimacy of the separatist movement in the eyes of the international community. Such relationships, particularly with an Al-Qaeda-linked structure, could further integrate the conflict in Mali into the global counter-terrorism agenda. This could increase the likelihood of external intervention in the region, leading to the internationalization of the conflict, detaching it from local dynamics. On the other hand, the role of Russian-linked mercenary groups, Africa Corps, on the ground further complicates this equation. The forced withdrawal of these elements in the face of FLA's advance reveals the fragility of the junta's externally supported security strategy. This development shows that Russia's increasing influence in the Sahel region is not an absolute balancing factor. Rather, it remains limited in the face of the dynamics of local actors. From a regional perspective, this new alliance structure in Mali has the potential to create a domino effect on the Sahel security architecture. In particular, Sahel States Alliance, AES, formed by Mali with Burkina Faso and Niger, is directly involved in developments in Mali. The fact that FLA leadership calls for good neighborliness towards these countries while simultaneously using threatening language against potential interventions suggests that the conflict could take on a cross-border dimension. This could further destabilize the already fragile security environment in the Sahel. Finally, ideological dimension of this alliance must also be carefully analyzed. Pragmatic balance established between FLA's local interpretation of Islam and JNIM's more radical approach may be functional in the short term. However, in the long term, differences between these two structures are highly likely to escalate into conflict. Historically, most alliances between armed groups in the Sahel have dissolved after tactical gains, creating new lines of conflict. Therefore, current cooperation should be considered a temporary consolidation of power rather than a production of a lasting political order. In conclusion, FLA-JNIM alliance that has emerged in Mali indicates a deepening of the country's security crisis and a new phase of conflict. This development has the potential to reshape not only Mali's internal dynamics, but also the overall security architecture in the Sahel region. Weakness of state authority, limited influence of external actors, and increasing cooperation among local armed groups could drag Mali into a more complex and unpredictable conflict environment in the coming period. We have presented an assessment on the subject by Dr. Kaan Devecioglu, the coordinator of North and East African Studies at ORSAM, Center for Middle Eastern Studies. Until we meet again next week, goodbye.
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